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boy, tell me again so I'll know what's happening in there. What's going on in your show? What was it you wanted? Could you say it again? I'll be back in a minute. You can get it together by then.

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You got my attention. Go ahead, speak. What was it you wanted when you were kissing my cheek?

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Do you want it for free? What was it you wanted?

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0: wombat lives across the seas among the far Antipodes. He may exist on nuts and berries, or then again, on missionaries. His distant habitat precludes conclusive knowledge of his moods. But I would not engage the wombat in any form of mortal combat. However, if he wanted to get together with a few of his friends and put a show on 93.7 Edge FM, I'd ask him to ring the station, 64924202.
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2: 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Then comes Who Cares What the Quinella Pays. 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

0: G'day and welcome to Overdrive, a program that pushes the parameters of motoring and transport and their impact on our community and culture. I'm David Brown. 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And once again, I'm joined by our good friend Paul Morrell from seniordriver.au. Hey, Paul.
1: Hi, David.
0: And we will be discussing things like a new EV 2CV, a blast from the past with modern technology, and we'll road test the Kia Tasman and a few other little comments along the way. But first, let's have the news.

0: You're listening to Overdrive. Australia's electric vehicle market is rapidly reshaping along global lines, with Chinese brands now firmly in the driver's seat. Year-to-date figures show Chinese manufacturers account for around 56% of Australian EV sales so far this year, led overwhelmingly by BYD, which alone holds a third of the total EV market. A growing wave of brands, including MG, Geely and Zeekr and others, is reinforcing that dominance with a broad spread of models across price points. The United States sits a distant second at just over 15%, almost entirely driven by Tesla's Model Y and Model 3. The Korean brands, led by Kia and Hyundai as well, make up a close 13%, reflecting a steady, structured rollout of new electric models rather than reliance on a single standout vehicle. European manufacturers collectively account for 12%, but their presence is fragmented across many brands and models, limiting overall impact. Meanwhile, Japanese brands remain minor players at just over 3%, highlighting their cautious transition into full battery electric vehicles. The figures underline a clear shift, not just towards electrification, but towards new global leadership in the automotive market. Paul, this is very much expected that we have the Chinese and BYD leading the field, but there's a couple of others coming up there that need to be considered.
1: Yeah, I mean, as you say, David, it is certainly expected. We knew this was coming, but I think, to be honest, it's coming more quickly than we anticipated.
0: Undoubtedly, it's been triggered. And I find that interesting that we might have waffled around with our notion, but it takes a catastrophe, if to use a very emotive word, for it to trigger us into behaviour that we had been generally thinking about.
1: A lot of people who were vaguely thinking about, I might just think about an EV for my next vehicle, have been sort of spurred into buying an EV. You know, as I said, I'm getting more inquiries about EVs than ever before, obviously. And, you know, one in six or perhaps even one in five cars being sold is an EV. So we just didn't expect that to come up anywhere near as quickly.
0: We got locked up, I think, in bland generalizations about EVs, and the price was everything and the running costs was deemed to be everything. I still think that we tend to do that by anecdote rather than by personal reality, which is a problem. Someone drives a car to Perth and it's an EV. Well, I'm not sure what that proves, other than that in a very unique situation, very unique, forgive that expression, a unique situation that they've managed to do something. I don't know that relates to you, me, or most customers.
1: No, I don't think so either. I mean, you know, there's still a degree of self-justification with the purchase of a car or a vehicle. You want to prove to whoever you talk to that you made the right decision, that you thought it through and you didn't leap into it half-cocked, as it were. So, you know, you take a bit of what people tell you with a grain of salt.
0: The other thing about price, too, is that in many cases, people aren't buying the cheapest model.
1: Well, this is true, too. I was, you know, when I was test driving the Zeekr, I said, how's it going? He said, oh, the 7X Performance is the one we're selling most of, although there is increasing interest now in the Core, which is the model, which is the entry-level model. So, you know, yes, you're quite right. They are buying the more expensive ones. But then on the same basis, when you're going to spend $70,000 or $80,000 or $90,000, I suppose an extra couple of $1,000 to buy the luxury model isn't that critical.
0: And it's very tempting given some of the extra features. So I want to talk about Kia. It's in third place as a company in Australia with EV sales so far this year. And by the by, it's pushing very close to second place in the total market. It's doing very well. So it's got 10% of the EV market. MG has about half that, 5.5%. And Zeekr at 5.1%. Geely, Jaecoo, Hyundai at 2.7%. Volkswagen 2.7%. Kia has positioned itself very well, hasn't it?
1: Yes, it has, David. There's no question that Kia has a broad range of products across a wide range of prices. So there's something for everyone. You walk into the Kia showroom and, you know, you'll be able to look at an EV3 or you'll be able to look at an EV4 or you'll be able to look at an EV6. They really have sort of covered the marketplace very well indeed. And as we've said before, you know, their approach is conservative in a sense that, you know, they're not alienating any buyers.
0: Which Hyundai might have done a bit because it did some, well, I would say revolutionary, certainly distinctive designs. Their IONIQ 6 comes to mind, which had both a quirky design and a high price. That was stumbling block?
1: Yeah, it's a bad combination, isn't it? I mean, Hyundai, I think traditionally Hyundai has been fairly conservative in its design, but recently it's gone a little out there, shall we say. And that, in many ways, can tend to alienate buyers. It also concerns me in the sense that what is trendy and on form today may not be next year or in 5 years' time, which is going to be sort of a bit of an issue. We know what happens if you buy a car in a currently popular color, you know, like whatever happened to the purple cars, and trying to get rid of them can be very difficult. So you need to balance. This is why so many people buy gray cars and white cars, because they're easier to sell when down the line. And I think it's the same with some designs where it's currently very trendy, but literally further down the line, people are going to say, oh, no, that's dated very quickly.
0: Pink cars seem to come to mind. I know you want to talk about the subsidies that BYD and that is getting. Let's have a look at just a bit more detail of the surging in the recent market. Paul, you have a story.
1: Australia's electric vehicle market is accelerating sharply, as we've just said, with new data showing a significant sales surge in March and April compared to the start of the year, as global fuel uncertainty pushes more buyers away from petrol and diesel. Chinese brands are leading the charge in sheer numbers. The BYD C-Lion 7 recorded the biggest jump, adding more than 1,200 extra sales, while Geely, Zeekr and MG models also posted strong gains. But it's not just about volume. Korean manufacturers are making significant inroads with Kia's EV5 and EV3, and several Hyundai models recording some of the largest percentage increases. That suggests growing consumer confidence in more mainstream electric options. Toyota and Subaru, slower to enter the EV market, are now showing sharp percentage growth from smaller bases, while Tesla remains a dominant player overall, although its growth is more modest. Big changes, David. I mean, we're focusing on this today a great deal.
0: I looked at that because I actually did this analysis. You remember a week or two ago, we did the surge analysis of February to March. The international conflict happened at the end of February, and then let's look at the March figures. BYD C-Line 7 is up 1,200, and the Geely EX5 is up nearly 1,000, but the Kia EV5 is up 820 from a smaller base. Toyota's, here we go, small B, big Z for a big X, that's up 530. That's not an insignificant number, that maybe that takes Toyota and, you know, shoves it in their face of saying, well, hang on, you were slow there and condemning of the thing, but gee, look what it can do for you.
1: Toyota is Toyota. I don't think the normal rules always apply to Toyota.
0: The Subaru Solterra, same thing. That's up 322%. Now, I looked at both the absolute numbers and the percentage. Percentage is really a reflection of people being prepared, I think, to consider other alternatives. So if you look at the top percentage growth, and I'd be the first to admit some of them are from small bases, the percentage growth between the first 2 months of the year and the next 2 months of the year, Subaru MG S5 up 200%, that's threefold. Hyundai Kona EV, we mentioned that. The Alexio, well, that was new on the market. Even the little Insta is up 150%, 2.5 times.
1: Yep, even a car like that in a niche market like the Insta is growing strongly. It's hard to believe.
0: And you notice here, I've only mentioned one Chinese brand. Kia EV5, Volvo EX30, Toyota, the Volkswagen ID4, that's amazing. Then there's a D-Pal SO7, okay. Then the Kia EV3. These are percentage growths. And we know the limitations of that. But I think it does emphasise a bit of a shift. It's not just going to be a case of Chinese steamrolling it.
1: No, I think that's really true. I mean, the Chinese are determined to break this market wide open, and they're throwing a lot of money at it. We look at the demise of the Australian manufacturing business, car manufacturing, with Ford, Toyota and Holden all pulling out of the market. But you sort of have to ask yourself whether they would have been absolutely crushed by this new wave of Chinese vehicles, even if they had decided to stay.
0: Well, they would have needed to be subsidised, and you've got some figures on the subsidy that BYD gets from the Chinese government.
1: Every car manufacturer in the world is subsidised by its local government. That's the way they can compete. But BYD has been subsidised $3.7 billion US between 2018 and 2022, and that's the latest figure I could figure. That's 5.3 billion Australian dollars that they've taken from the Chinese government. And in 1 year alone, in 2022, as I said, the last year I could find, they were subsidised by $3.4 billion. Now, in some years, 26% of BYD's net income was derived from government support, can you believe? And it's not just government support. They get tax exemptions, they get low interest loans, they get preferential policies from battery suppliers. And remembering they also supply their own, they also produce their own batteries. And it's not just BYD. BYD is the biggest and heaviest of them. But Geely, Great Wall Motors, NIO, or NIO, or whatever it's called, Li Auto, Leap Motor, and BAIC all receive government subsidies. But things are slightly changing. Development plans indicate a shift in focus as the Chinese government phases out big subsidies to more selective support and shifts towards supporting successful, profitable companies and reducing, although not eliminating, support for cheaper models and smaller, inefficient companies. This is a government drive to dominate the market, and it's almost certainly going to be successful, I would suggest.
0: That also maintains manufacturing. If you look at the Second World War, what helped America recover from Pearl Harbor and so on was the fact that they had manufacturing, which they shifted from cars to frigates or, you know, ships and things.
1: Yes.
0: Now, how you do that is beyond me.
1: They turned the whole thing around completely. I mean, the Ford factory went straight to building, you know, bombers and building tanks. And the automotive market was just put on hold for 3 years, literally.
0: Now, that may seem almost beyond comprehension now, but given modern warfare is a lot more to do with drones and things, which you could more readily convert manufacturing to. In fact, Australia is building some drones. The idea of China being very clever at establishing things for their long-term policy. It might not be perfect or great for their local people, but it's got their long-term policy clearly and specifically in mind. Let's go to another story, but it talks about the need to have a better, broader understanding. Victoria will invest nearly $100 million in its bus network as part of the upcoming state budget in a bid to ease cost of living pressures and improve suburban connectivity. Public Transport Minister Gabrielle Williams says the funding will deliver more frequent services, extended operating hours, and new routes across Melbourne and regional areas. Half-price fares will also apply for the rest of the year. Now, in Melbourne's north, services linking La Trobe University and RMIT Bundoora will be boosted with more evening and weekend trips. The west will see new routes in Melton South and improved links to shopping centres and train stations, while eastern and southeastern suburbs gain longer hours and expanded weekend services. Regional areas will also benefit, including the new connections between Drysdale and Ocean Grove. The government says the upgrades aim to cut travel times and reduce household transport costs. The thing about this, Paul, is something that we have failed to come to grips with, and that we keep thinking of transport, particularly public transport, as major big issues, particularly to the city centre. Buses perform a huge role already, often overlooked, but they also do things in between, as it were. It's not just the case of the standard vision of the standard trip.
1: I have to ask the question. I don't know where Victoria's going to find $100 million, however, they do seem to be determined to go ahead with it.
0: Paul, you have a story of local people and everyday people and how they're responding to cars.
1: Oh, David, how many times have we said how annoying some of these warnings are and some of these intrusive driver systems? A new survey of 2,000 motorists by Scrap Car Comparison, whoever Scrap Car Comparison are, has found seatbelt reminders are the most annoying in-car technology, cited by nearly 16% of drivers. Lane keeping assist and automatic stop start systems followed closely, highlighting frustration with safety focused features. In contrast, convenience based technology ranked highest for usefulness. Parking sensors topped the list at 45%, ahead of built in satellite navigation and Bluetooth connectivity. The findings come as the UK considers new road safety rules that could require vehicles to include advanced systems such as intelligent speed assistance. Despite complaints, more than a quarter of drivers say they aren't bothered by any in-car tech. The survey also suggests drivers of premium brands, and men in particular, are more likely to report irritation with these features. That'll be the grumpy old man syndrome. David, I could have saved them having to go out and interview 2,000 motorists. I could have literally predicted the results of that survey with no trouble at all, within a plus or minus 5% error factor, I think.
0: Well, I would say that the survey wouldn't have that level of accuracy anyway. I do take this carefully. Scrap Car Comparisons, apparently they're a UK-based online platform, And what they do is they help motorists compare quotes for scrapping, selling or recycling unwanted vehicles.
1: Actually, it's not a bad idea. It's a big deal in the UK. I mean, they did that Cash for Clunkers campaign where they were literally trying to get old cars off the road. And the way they did it was they subsidised the purchase of old cars, and it worked remarkably well. We have one of the oldest fleets in the world, I think, in Australia. I can't remember what the average age, the most recent number for the average age of our fleet is frighteningly high.
0: In Japan, it's about 6 years average. In America, it's about 8 years, the last figures I remember. In Australia, it's well over 10.
1: Yeah.
0: And I think has been 13 years.
1: Yeah, it's just incredible. And, you know, if average age is 13 years, you ought to think to yourself, God, how many cars are there that are much, much older than that?
0: After the break, we're going to mention some things that we touched on very briefly last week, including the revival of an old shape with an electric motor.
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0: Paul, the reborn Citroen 2CV is shaping up as a back-to-basics EV.
1: Back-to-basics is right.
0: They expect it to have, in Europe, a €15,000 price tag, which is about $24,000, $25,000 in Australia, placing it firmly in the budget end of the EV market in Australian terms. It's essentially the old 2CV philosophy plugged into a wall socket. Simple, practical, and accessible. Let's start firstly with the shape. They have a number of people, of designers, have suggested what the shape should be. All I can keep thinking about is the renewed Volkswagen Beetle, which failed badly.
1: The Beetle failed badly, but the Mini has been a success.
0: Now, we talked about corrugated iron as a shape. I wonder whether that might not be something that would make a particularly Australian car. I think about this because Chery is bringing out a ute and they're asking for possible names for it. And they've got 9 tentative names of people: the Outrider, the Orca, the Ironbark, the Bushwalker, the Stockman, the Longreach, the Ridgeback, or the Terror. Our friend Fred wrote in and said, well, Longreach was the name of the ute from Ford at one stage.
1: It was indeed.
0: He thought that being a Chery, they might call it Chery Evans after the footballer, or perhaps Chery Wright.
1: After the fire in Sydney this morning, the fire bombing of the Chery dealership, maybe they're going to call it the Burnt Chery.
0: Fire sale.
1: We shouldn't laugh. That's not funny.
0: It's a bit unfair, and I've got no idea what the causes and the reasons for it were that. Paul, after the break, let's talk about the Kia Tasman ute.
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0: Paul, we had the Tasman ute. I compare it to like Doctor Who's TARDIS booth. On the outside, it's square and no elegance in its design, but inside, it really opens up to a different world, doesn't it?
1: Yeah, some vehicles have an amazing ability to do that, and I think the Tasman is one. Yeah, it's very comfortable inside, and again, it's just a little bit quirky, and it's quirky enough, and it's sort of butch enough that you're not going to be embarrassed driving it around.
0: Well, on the outside, it has all the genre of Lego building, doesn't it? It's very square. Although it sort of has a rounded bits on the edges, particularly the rear windscreen in that. It's priced drive away now across Australia, doesn't matter which state you're in, which means they're going for one figure because Western Australia is often dearer with local taxes. But the two-wheel drive, I think, is $43,000, goes up to then $65,000, and that's a 51% increase. And yeah, it might sound excessive, but that's about right. That's typical what you get with a lot of cars, that between the base and the top one is about 50% increase. The Ranger is outselling at 10 to 1. And by the way, I was talking about the pickup version with a dual cab. So that's not the one that you could, you know, the hacked out one, which was just two-seater with a flat tray out the back.
1: Oh, yeah. That's just standard with the ute range now, isn't it? That there's, you know, you get a cab chassis, which you can put something on the back, and that's, you know, it's pretty basic all round. But obviously aimed at the tradesman, aimed at the mining industry, aimed at anyone who needs it for work.
0: There are 5 trim levels from the basic through, which is rather interesting because let's look at the wheel size that gives us an indication of something. The first 2 levels are 17-inch wheels. The next 2 trim levels are 18-inch wheels, but the top spec one is 17-inch. And the reason is that they really do aim the top spec, the X-Pro, at off-roading. They have chunkier tyres, among other things, and features that really help it off-road. So it's not really that Ranger one where you have all those Raptor names and that for the top ones, which means that you're driving around an urban area saying, look at me. It's actually understated in that way, and the top run being focused on off-roading.
1: It's an important factor that people tend to overlook far too often, is that TEV 17-inch tyres are considerably cheaper than 19-inch tyres.
0: Ah.
1: And I think, and I may be open to being corrected here, I often am, I think there might be a wider range of off-road tyres in the 17-inch size. So, you know, it's probably off-roaders would think about it, and you and I may not.
0: Yeah, but it's, yeah, and that they are committed to that approach. It's not an off-road image, it's an off-road reality. You know, but by the way, those tyres, I still found it remarkably quiet to drive. I'd hopped out of a couple of small, more bargain basement type passenger cars, which I found very noisy, as we talked about last week, particularly on the harsher roads. And I hopped into this. It was a delight. It's a diesel engine. And that rattles on the outside, but inside it was lovely.
1: Yeah, I've driven a couple of variants of the Tasman Ute, and I say I'm very impressed. I mean, it's a big machine. It's bigger than a Ford Ranger.
0: Yes.
1: Which is a bit hard to conceive, but obviously smaller than things like a Ram or a Chevy Silverado. So it sort of fits somewhere in the middle there.
0: Not by much, though. It's 5.4 metres long.
1: Yeah.
0: Most of the others are 5.3, and you think,
1: well, it's 100 millimetres.
0: But it's still, you know, the big Rams are 5.6. Another 8 inches or more, which they typically give to the rear passengers, which is wonderful and very appreciative, but also, of course, you're paying enormously for that. So you're right, it is long. Now, the funny thing about the trays in the back, it's typical. The tray is just under 1.6 metres long, but it's just over 1.6 metres wide, the space inside. The trays in the back are actually over square.
1: You know, it's a standard rule of thumb with any of these things is, can you fit a standard pallet between the wheel arches? The rule of thumb is, yes, I need to be able to fit a pallet. When's the last time you carried a pallet, David?
0: Well, that's a bit like the P76 and putting a 44-gallon drum in the rear.
1: Yeah, so you can't call it that anymore. What is it? I can't even remember what it is in litres, but it's no longer a 44-gallon drum.
0: But a lot. A 2.2-litre turbo diesel. It's non-electrified, but it does come with an 8-speed torque converter transmission, which I think works particularly well, 150 kilowatts and 440 newton metres. Not large numbers when you consider some of the cars we were talking about with electric power, which were over 500 or 600 newton metres of torque. Unbelievable. What that does mean is it's rated at between 7.5 to 8.1 litres per 100 as consumption. But because it's not electrified, its fuel consumption its fuel consumption in urban areas is 16% higher and 10% lower on rural roads. So if you are going to be driving around the urban area, it does make a big difference.
1: I think I was sort of seeing regularly around 9, which these days is a bit high, and particularly when we're looking at diesel being, you know, close to $3 a litre. It's another consideration, if you like. I think they've missed a chance there with not having a hybrid and not having an electric version.
0: I think they're going to have to do something quick, because as you say, their sales aren't good. The nice thing about the base model is it still has that panoramic screens, two 12.3 inches screens, an infotainment and one in front of the driver, plus a little 5-1 with good summary information like climate, but it's a bit hard to see around the steering wheel. That's the only thing I have problems with it.
1: It's a strange design. I mean, I look at the thing, it's a polarizing design. Some people love it. Most people think, oh, it's a bit odd. I mean, it looks like they forgot to put headlights up the front.
0: Yes. Yeah, it doesn't use a lot of that vertical and horizontal strip lighting to define the front. A colleague saw it with a canopy on the back and thought it looked much better for that. And of course, that removes that three-box look, the box at the front, the cabin, and the box, you know, the trailer at the back. But that does tend to look almost like the 70s and 80s American pickups, SUVs.
1: I've not seen one with a canopy on the back. It'd be interesting to see, because it gives the impression, it's because the back window's got a bit of a curve to it.
0: Yes.
1: Which is unusual for one of these things. Usually the back window is completely flat. So you'd have to design a canopy around that requirement.
0: It's got good safety from the ground up. But if you go for the first step, to go to four-wheel drive will cost you $7,000. To go to the next step up, which gives you things like satellite navigation, is another $2,000. To go to the next one up, which is really more sort of comfort and ease, is another $3,000 on top of that. To go to the next step up, which is the X line, which has, you know, good premium sound system, power seats, and a bit of stuff to help you off-road, that's another $5,000. Then another $5,000, it's 22 all in all, 22,000, to go from the base all the way up. And that top of the range one gives you that off-road capability. As a ute, someone said to it, when you get in it, it does most things well.
1: It does. I would raise my standard problem or standard issue with the safety factor. The Kia Tasman across the range gets a 5-star ANCAP safety rating, but not the X-Line and X-Pro variants. Apparently, they didn't get a pedestrian protection scoop. And as a result, both the X-Line and the X-Pro variants, which are near the top of the range, are unrated.
0: Is that right? I didn't see that. That's funny. They didn't mention that in the press release.
1: Yeah. Ah, what an oversight.
0: I do other things other than the press release, but I missed it along the way. All right, an interesting car, one that is struggling in the sales, but Kia is calm and cool and collected, I think. I think we'll see it improve. It, because it took such a long time to get one here. How long were they saying that the Australians were nagging Korea to give them a ute?
1: Exactly right. I mean, it just seemed to be, delayed and delayed and delayed, and we were being teased with it. It's coming, it's coming, it's coming, so...
0: Well, Paul, you being a marketing man, that was a huge teaser introduction, wasn't it? It had a great number of celebrities and so on in pubs and other appropriate locations for driving around talking about this ute coming. It didn't get it off the ground, really, did it?
1: No, it didn't. I mean, you know, you've got to ask yourself whether a celebrity endorsement is going to be any way an incentive to buy a particular vehicle. And it's just, yes, it has high awareness. It had high awareness, which was excellent. But it hasn't translated into sales.
0: Paul, lovely to talk to you, mate. Always enjoy it. Thanks very much for your time.
1: Thank you, David.
0: And that's Paul Morrell from seniordriver.au. And this has been Overdrive. My thanks to Paul Morrell, Bruce Potter and Mark Wesley for their help with this program. If you're listening on radio, you can hear longer versions of this program. 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And of course, you can search for topics. 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Overdrive is broadcast across Australia on the Community Radio Network. And this program was first aired on the 9th of May, 2026. I'm David Brown. Thanks for listening.
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5: Okay. Well, I'm just a songwriter working my trade.

Thank you, Colin and friends. That's our theme song. It's lovely to have your company. Very soon, some community announcements.

0: John Williamson.
1: Misty, misty blue.
0: From the Love is a Good Woman CD there from, 1993. And a Misty Blue there. 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From 9 till 4 p.m. Do you love handmade, love the look of beautifully crafted timber? Then the annual Far South Coast Woodwork Show is for you. 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Exquisite handcrafted items will be both on display and for sale, ranging from small toys to cutting boards and serving platters, from fine jewellery, boxes to pens, bowls, both functional and decorative.

live, and much, much more. Come and watch the magic of wood turners at work on their lathes, and stroll through the exhibition hall and vote for your favourite piece on display. In addition, this year the Dalmeni quilters are our special guests, and we'll have a display of their intricately designed quilts and other handmade items, most of which will be for sale as well. Enter the raffle for the opportunity to win a variety of great prizes. The entry fee is $2 per adult, and for children under the age of 16, entry is free. That is the Far South Coast Woodwork Show this long June weekend, 6 and 7 from 9 till 4. 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

0: 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It's great to have your company this Tuesday afternoon. It's 3:10.
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2: Okay, I will. Oh, wait, I'll come with you.
1: All right.
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1: Monkey Grip, the EP by The Divinyl. Yeah, saw that doing last week. 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
0: Thank you to Phil and thank you to Sugar Sounds as well. And a big hello to Shaz, our good friend, listening to us on the stream. Of course, she listens to us from Tyalgum each and every Tuesday. Where's Tyalgum? North Coast, New South Wales. And if you enjoy listening to Edge FM, why not you become a sponsor, supporter, I should say, and help us bring great content to the Bega Valley info and forms on our website, edgefm.org.au. 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That's where Shaz has found us. And Shaz, thank you for your text. This is for you. The great Shannon Noel, just for you.

0: 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This one, yes.
1: The wire came here tonight.
0: Guy Sebastian. I got

0: stuck in the middle with you. Who's in the middle with me at the moment? Walt the dog. And we got Shawnee here in the background as well. And our dear friends listening to us on the stream as well, which is absolutely fantastic. Hello to Shaz, of course. And a big hello to Leanne and John. Thank you for your text. I think I sent one back. Here's a song for you.
1: Hey, did you ever wake up in the morning on the wrong side of the bed? A bit confused and yawning, you go straight out the back to your shed.

0: and I'm poor. 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
1: Yeah, Australian boys need a shed
0: to weld up broken gates, a place for all his mates to come round Sunday arvo for a jam, a place to make a racket, find the pipe and pack.

Yes, John Williamson there from the Platinum Collection. When did that come out? 2005. Shawnee, that's making me feel very old. There we go, for our dear friends Leanne and John, listening to us in the shed there, in their armchairs, maybe with a cold one. Hope they are. Thank you for your text.

0: guys.
1: Love songs ain't for us. From the winners 2022, the 50th Golden Guitar Awards. I think that actually won the award back in 2022. Was it Single of the Year? Amy Shark and Keith Urban. What a great little number that was. Soon we'll do the gig guide.

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The Maroubra Jazz Festival this long weekend. And the final program is now online at www.maroubrajazz.org.au. Now, tomorrow, Wednesday the 3rd of June, Morning Melodies with Michael Banjo Young at the Twyford in Maroubra from 10:30. Thursday the 4th of June, Red Pepper Jazz at Maroubra RSL from 8 p.m. In the Mood, Shoo Shoo Trio with Frankie J. Holden at the Twyford from 7 p.m. on Thursday night. Friday the 5th of June, the Midnight Special Band, Bermagui Country Club from 7:30, the Jazz Festival at Club Sapphire in Maroubra, the Auditorium and Kitty's Main Bar. 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Now, Saturday the 8th of June, Roy Clark Jazz at Maroubra RSL from 8. The Jazz Festival again at Club Sapphire in Maroubra Auditorium, Kitty's Main Bar. Stillwater Trio at Longstocking Brewery at Pambula from 1. Cass McGuffick, Tilba Valley Winery and Ale House from 11. The Jones Brothers Duo Soldiers Club, Batemans Bay, 7:30. The Pearls at Chura Beach Country Club from 7:30. 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Andre Lamb at Four Winds from 2 p.m. Sunday the 7th of June, Jazz Festival at Club Sapphire Auditorium and Kitty's Main Bar as well. Brothers South at Tilba Valley Winery in Our House from 11. Tim McMahon, Bermagui Beach Hotel, 3 to 6 p.m. Malamba at Tathra Hotel from 3:30 to 6:30. And Andrea Lamb at the Four Winds Festival, 11 a.m. to 2 p.m. And Monday, 8th of June, continuing the long weekend music, Red Pepper Jazz, Maroubra RSL from 8 p.m.

0: Yes, Felicity Dad, which is our local album of the month for June 2026. And that's from Felicity Dad's 2024 CD, Built Like Us. And Felicity Dowd is a young local singer and songwriter. This collection of songs and stories have been crafted with care for many years, from small town inspirations in her hometown of Bega to songs of travel and love. It strives to share her journey so far, the good, the bad, and everything else in between. Musicians on the album include with Felicity Dowd, of course, guitar and vocals, Rod Motby, guitar, bass and programming, John Shoeberth, drums and percussion, Glenn Cunningham, backing vocals, and Lee Turner, keys and organ. And tracks there, six tracks. Number one, Built Like Us. Number two, Give and Take. Number three, Handle It. Number four, Blue Skies. That's the song we just heard. Porcelain, track number five. And six, Honeycomb and Glue. And I do hear that Felicity is going to record another album in the not-too-distant future. And we'll try and get her in on a Tuesday, Arvo, on the Australian Music Show, and have a bit of a chin wag and find out, you know, how does she get the inspiration for these great songs that she writes. Now, apparently our dear friend Chaz, who's listening to us on the stream, something went wrong with her internet, so she couldn't hear a song before, but we might as well play her another one.
1: I know you're
0: Let's play her another one.

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So I don't know if you've got a lift. 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If you just tuned in, great to have your company. Matt Prayer with you, the Australian Music Show, and our dear friend Ali, who's at Bargo. She also listens to us on the stream. Very soon, Ali, we will play you a song from Lee Kernaghan.

0: today. Yes, from my CD hometown. When did that come out? 2020, in the middle of the pandemic. There we go. Good to talk to you, my friend. That was written about my good old mate Cole Buchan, and we just finished having a bit of a chin wag there and had this bit of inspiration, and there we go. The song came out. Well, there you go.
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2: Thank you to Lee's and Bega Valley Glass, of course. 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And we, of course, we thank our lovely, lovely listeners, which is you. This is for you, Ali, dear Shaz's sister up there in Bar.

0: What About Me with Shannon Noel. That was for Chaz. And Chaz, guess what? This is for you as well. Lee Kernaghan. Sorry we couldn't find Texas QLD4385, but we found this.
1: It was answered 603.

Yeah, special song there for our dear friend Shaz listening to us from Tyuggum, North Coast, New South Wales on the stream at edgefm.org.au. Loy Kernaghan, flying with the King. Here's a special one too, at 4 o'clock, here on The Edge and the Australian Music Show. 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

Oh, yeah. John Williamson and Warren H. Williams there. Riding on the Rock, that was 1997, Tambo the Wards. How long ago was that? Still a great song. 4:05 it is here at 93.7 Edge FM, Beaker's Community Radio, your community radio. What about this one? Hey, Leanne and John, I don't think I've played this one before on the show. A bit of Peter Dennehy. Hope you're enjoying the show, guys. Listening in your shed.

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0: Yes, thank you, Lisa. 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If you've just tuned in, hello, I'm Matt Prio, and it's the Australian Music Show. How many years have we been doing this? Quite a long time. And let's play this one. I'm going to play a good song for you. I'm just going to find it. What about this?

She picked me up, Pete and Murray. 20 past four it is here at HFM. And a great concert's just been announced to honour the great living legend John Farnham. Of course he can't sing anymore because of his throat cancer operation, but they're going to come together to honour him.

And if you're able to get tickets to the Big Spectacular in September, good on you. I think the tickets are quite hard to get. So good luck if you're on your search to get a ticket to that show honouring John Farnham. Later on in the year, tickets are available now, of course. From one John to another, here's Shannon Nolan.

Oh yes, John Williamson and Shannon Knoll there, Island of Oceans. John put that out with Shannon in 2010 when he had his 40th anniversary. 28 past four here at Edge FM and the Australian Music Show with me, Matt Preo. It's great to have your company each and every Tuesday.

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3: 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I'm just looking at the clock, and gee, time's getting on this afternoon, isn't it? Whatever you're doing, hope you're having a great afternoon. And I've just looked at this CD from the Flood Relief Artist for the Flood Repeal Appeal, and I'm looking, Crowded House. They're Aussie, aren't they? Are they Aussie? Yes, Matt. All right. I think they are Aussie.

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I came in from the wilderness, a creature void of form. Come in, she said, I'll give you shelter from the storm. And if I pass this way again, you can rest assured I'll always do my best for her, on that I give my word. In a world of steel-eyed death and men who are fighting to be warm, come in, she said, I'll give ya shelter from the storm. 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Everything up to that point had been left unresolved. Try imagining a place where it's always safe and warm. 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

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I can't quite remember their names. There was quite a few of them, so you'll forgive me if I don't tell you all the grandkids' names. 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That caravan, the old caravan.

Yes, good old mate Colby Cannon there, that old caravan. And the Winner 7, what year did that come out? Was that 1998? 1999? Something like that.

new album, Harmony Songs there, Box Full of Wood. And quite appropriate to being, we're in winter, and so if you've got a wood fire, hope you've got plenty of wood. If you've got aircon, hope you got the power on.

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I think we do. This is from 1959. 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

0: finish the show, eh? Couple from Lee Koenig and Rachel's Bed. And the good old country crowd. Thank you to Shaz, of course, and Ali listened to us on the stream there. And thank you to Leanne and John as well. And for your lovely texts, everybody. I will see you next Tuesday from 3. Have a great one. And hope you have a great one.
1: I would like to thank the following patron members for their support. John Reynolds of Tura Beach, Ian Burns of Tanja, Barry Thistlethwaite and family of Tura Beach, Michael Kavanagh of Bega, Frank Scott of Bega, Matthew Prio of Bega, Alf Neeser of Bermagui, Steve and Andrea Wall of Corma, Matthew Knott of Tathra and Gary and Joe Rodley of Tathra. 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
2: 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Then comes Who Cares What the Quinella Pays. 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
3: Hello and welcome to our look at the latest singles and album charts here in the UK. This week, the rapper Drake is back with not just one album and new material, but three. We'll be finding out the reactions to his massive release of music. Plus, hearing from British rockers Karma Effect, who've returned with their third album. We also have new music from Freya Sky, Gracie Abrams, Stella Lefty, and this year's Eurovision Song Contest winner. Plus, we'll be featuring all of the top five best-selling songs in the UK and find out if Sam Fender and Olivia Dean can hold on to the top spot. It's all coming up in the next hour with me, Kim Robson.
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3: 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This is From Down Here.

0: Lola Young, from Down Here. It's a new song co-written and co-produced with James Blake. Let's look at some of the newcomers into the album chart this week.
1: Number 35.
0: Freya Sky and Stardust. From it, this is Silent Treatment.
2: You played it cool and I played it dumb. Don't you think I'm a little too young to be messed with like that?

0: Freya Sky, Silent Treatment, from the album Stardust. It's the debut extended play from the 16-year-old who 4 years ago represented the UK at the Junior Eurovision Song Contest. She has since appeared in a couple of films and TV series. I'm Kim Robson, and this is Top of the Pops from the BBC, and we're featuring some of the new entries into the latest UK album chart.
1: Number 39.
0: Next up is a British rock band called Karma Effect. Here's Trevor Smith.
2: Back in 2020, as the pandemic raged, vocalist Henry Gatelier made plans for a solo project, but soon realised that he wanted a band, and a really good one. And so the Karma Effect were born. Their latest album, Cruel Intentions, is the record Henry has dreamed of making. Leaner, louder, heavier, and joyously larger than life.
3: There are some massive standout tracks on this album that we are all incredibly proud of. One of the ones as a collective that we all love is a song called Better Luck Next Time, which has an insane harmonica line that we were really lucky enough to get Will Wilde to come into the studio and put that down for us. That song is kind of a quintessential homage to Aerosmith. It's got those elements of rock and roll that we absolutely adore. But, you know, for me, there's a song called One More for the Road, which is just a massive kind of big sort of southern country rock style ballad, which just lends itself to the kind of closing slot on an album, which I'm really proud of. We went into some different territory with songs like Cruel Intentions, which is the title track, where stylistically it was a little bit different for us.
2: Lyrically, this album explores love, lust, and danger, and has a darker feel than anything they've done before.
3: This album is a little bit darker. It's a little bit more lustful, passionate, and I feel like those are really kind of the big themes in the record that you can hear deep embedded in it, in the lyrics. And we just tried to kind of explore themes that relate to human beings. If it's love and passion and lust, or if it is just kind of tongue-in-cheek elements of rock and roll that we've heard or that we know can be a great kind of lyric, then they're all kind of in there on this record.
2: And Henry also drew on his own story for some tracks, like the latest single, Raised on Rock and Roll.
3: Raised on Rock and Roll is a track that kind of just fell out of me one evening when I was writing it. Lyrically, it is about a young kid discovering rock and roll and wanting to explore that and falling in love with it like I remember I fell in love with it. It's kind of an autobiographical tale of how I feel I discovered rock and roll and how it raised me and it saved me in many ways because, you know, it kept me out of trouble. It gave me a skill in being able to play the guitar and learning to sing and all of these things.

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1: Olivia Dean, The Art of Loving.
2: Talk to me, be the man that I need, baby. Talk to me, be the man that I need.
0: Number 2.
1: Michael Jackson, The Essential. And at number 1, it's another new entry from Drake, who this week released 3 brand new albums, all of which are in this week's top 10. Taking the top position is his album Iceman. Here's Jack Gregg.
3: We know him as one of the most streamed artists in the world.
4: If I go to the bar, I'll bring you around. Which one?
3: You might have seen him at festivals like Wireless.
5: It was good, man. He just brings all different types of people and crowd. Like, that's the thing with Drake.
3: And maybe, like Nath, you had an early listen to one of Drake's 3 new albums.
5: So I've just gone to bed normally, woke up, seen my phone blowing up, I'm seeing 3, 3, 3, I'm thinking, what's this? Seen it, I've seen 3 albums. I thought, why has he done that?
3: Overnight, the one album we were all expecting, Iceman, was joined by 2 others, Habibti and Maid of Honor.
5: I mean, for now, I'm not overly impressed.
3: Said we'll see. 21 Savage and Future all feature as well. As Drake's first solo album since 2023. And in that time, well, a lot's happened. That's all we need to play, really, isn't it? Yeah, that beef with Kendrick Lamar from 2024 is seemingly referenced. Not Like Us got to UK number 1 and even led to Drake suing his record label, Universal Music Group, about how the song was promoted and the lyrics in it about him. The lawsuit was dismissed by a judge last year, and it sounds like it's touched on in the track Make Him Cry.
6: I'll battle the label, and I'll battle the majors, I'll battle the stations till my back in rotation.
3: Lots of you still trying to figure out what you make of this all. Someone's still digesting it too.
7: Hiya, it's Mary Manderfield, and I'm a music journalist. To give us 3 albums at the same time in one day, it feels excessive, but I would not be surprised to see this in future. I think he's probably setting a bit of a standard.
3: Now, some reckon it's not just about music, but about rebuilding a reputation.
7: At the end of the day, you can be a top artist when it comes to sales and streaming, but to have however many thousands of people singing along to Not Like Us at the Grammys or at the Super Bowl, it's definitely going to be a hit to your ego. So I think it's about rebuilding his reputation and what he stands for.
3: And while lots of you might be focused on that past, it's likely you'll still hear some of the tracks on the radio and on nights out in the future.
7: Amidst all the drama, I think this is him really saying, look, I'm going to show you exactly what I'm about.
5: It might not be the same level of some of his old songs, but I still think he's still the number one.

Make Them Cry. And we'll be hearing tracks from those albums later in the show. Now let's turn our attention to the singles chart here in the UK. It's a fourth week in the top 40 for Noah Kahan. This is Doors.

0: Noah Kahan, Doors. It's featured on his latest album, The Great Divide. When Top of the Pops returns, it's the brand new UK singles chart.
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0: I'm Kim Robson. Now it's time for the brand new singles chart here in the UK. And we start with The Climber at number 27.
3: Now, this is the official chart.
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0: It's a high climber for Stella Lefty, Boston. On a

0: Killer Lefty, Boston. It's the UK debut for this American singer, and it features a sample from Noah Kahan's hit song, Stick Season.
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0: A new entry for Dara, Bangaranga.

Dara, Bangaranga. It was the winning song at last weekend's Eurovision Song Contest, which was held in Vienna. Dara was representing Bulgaria, and it's the first time the country has ever won the competition. I'm Kim Robson. This is Top of the Pops from the BBC, and we're featuring the high new entries and climbers in this week's UK Top 40 Singles Chart. It's a new entry for Gracie Abrams, Hit the Wall.

0: Gracie Abrams' Hit the Wall is taken from her third album, Daughter from Hell, which is released July 17th.
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0: Now numbers 20 to 6 in the singles chart. At 20, up 1, Malcolm Todd, Earrings. 19 is Milky, Just the Way You Are. It's a new entry at 18, Gracie Abrams' Hit the Wall. 17, Ella Langley, Choosing Texas. At 16, Olivia Dean, Man I Need. 15 is Zara Larsson, Midnight Sun. 14, Harry Styles, American Girls. 13, Somba, Homewrecker. At 12, Zara Larsson, Lush Life. 11 is Alex Warren of Fever Dream. 10, Olivia Dean, Drop Dead. 9 is Michael Jackson, Beat It. At 8, it's Michael Jackson with Human Nature. A non-mover at 7, Chemical Brothers, Go. And a new entry at 6 for Drake, Make Them Cry. Coming up, the top 5 best-selling songs in the UK.
3: I'm Trevor Smith with a quick look at this week's music news. Kylie Minogue has revealed she had a second cancer diagnosis in 2021 after having received successful treatment for breast cancer in 2005. In her self-titled new Netflix documentary released this week, she said she got through it again, but added she decided not to go public with the news. Red Hot Chili Peppers have sold their recorded music catalogue to Warner Music Group in a deal worth more than $300 million. The band will now give up control of all their master recordings to the label, allowing them to collect all future income generated by streaming, radio play, sales and licensing. Billy Joel has made it clear that a film about him currently in the works is unauthorised and will not include his music. The movie Billy and Me will reportedly begin filming this autumn, but a statement shared by a rep for Joel said that he's not authorised or supported this project in any capacity. And Ray's been officially presented with 2 Guinness World Records. They recognise her for achieving the most Brit Award nominations in a single year with 7, as well as the most Brit Awards won in a single year, walking away with 6 trophies during the 2024 ceremony.
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0: Michael Jackson, Billie Jean, goes down one to this week's number four. A lot of Michael Jackson tracks are trending at the moment thanks to the movie of his life story, which is a big hit around the world. This is Top of the Pops from the BBC, and I'm Kim Robson, and these are the top five most popular songs in the UK this week. It's a new entry at number three, Drake, National Treasure.
1: Yeah. Okay.

Wait out of dip out of six, run out of six, just like it did. Why was TPS at my crib until you boy slid? It is what it is. Check signing is my king, pushing out ink. I feel like a squid. I will probably need a YouTube search just for me to do.

0: this at my crib until you boy slid. It is what it is. Check signing is my king, pushing out ink. I feel like I squeeze.
1: Drake, National Treasure, a new entry at this week's number three. Last weekend, Drake released three brand new albums. This is featured on the album Iceman. It's a new entry at number two, Drake, Janice STFU. A million.

0: the ice to chill. Damn. They tryna cover it up like a quilt. Rari go skirt on a boy like a kilt. Kept it 100 on paper like Will. Tricking it off on a paying a bill. That's just how I do the sauce and the spill. These know how I pop it for real. These know how I pop it for real.
1: Drake, Janis STFU, a new entry at this week's number 2. The official UK singles chart is compiled by the Official Charts Company. I'm Kim Robson. Top of the Pops is produced by Alan Rowett at Rotation Media for the BBC World Service.
2: 6, 5, 4, 3, 2, 1.
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1: Even though Drake has 3 new entries in this week's chart, even he cannot stop Sam Fender and Olivia Dean for the 12th time being the UK's favourite with Rain Me In. It's once again Top of the Pops, number 1.

Hello, I'm Maggie Morgan, and welcome to my program, Meet Me at the Movies, the program that journeys across the world through cinema, exploring remarkable films from different countries, the cultures they reflect, and the stories that connect us all through the language of film. Today, I'll be taking a look at the 2026 German Film Festival and showcasing a range of featured films screening in Palace Cinemas across Australia from May the 6th to May the 27th. And I'll also be playing a fabulous interview with the National Festival's director for Palace Cinemas, Alicia Zekola. And here's a great track by The Passions, I'm in Love with a German Film Star.

The film I'm Not Stella is an intriguing exploration of identity, truth, and the possibility of reinventing oneself. Adapted from the novel by Mark Frisch, the film centers on an American, James Larkin White, played by Albrecht Shaw. Set in Switzerland in the 1950s, White is arrested after arriving at the Swiss border. Authorities believe he is Anatole Steller, a sculptor who disappeared 7 years earlier and is wanted for his involvement in the controversial political Smirnoff affair. Though he insists he is James White, no one believes him. Everyone around him seems convinced he is Steller, even Steller's estranged wife Julika, played by Brecht Shaw. Set in Switzerland in the 1950s, White is arrested after arriving at the Swiss border. Authorities believe he is Anatole Steller, a sculptor who disappeared 7 years earlier and is wanted for his involvement in the controversial political Smirnoff affair. Though he insists he is James White,

he truly the victim of mistaken identity, or is he attempting to escape into a new life? The film unfolds like a psychological thriller, rich with Hitchcockian tension, as the audience is drawn into questions of memory, perception, and whether we can ever truly escape our past. Is White telling the truth, or has he created a new identity to flee his former life? This is Who Are You? With The Who.

Prosecution is a film engrossing a clash of good and evil, skillfully blending courtroom drama with tense thriller elements to deliver a powerful and timely story about the realities of Germany's judicial system. This gripping and politically charged thriller from director Faris Shariat follows Se-Yo Kim, played by Shen Emily Yan, a young prosecutor determined to challenge racist violence in Eastern Germany. After surviving an attack herself, Se-Yo defies her superiors and begins investigating alone, uncovering links between cases long dismissed as isolated incidents. When she finally brings one of the attackers to trial, she fights to expose him as part of a broader right-wing network, uncovering hidden files and piecing together a complex web of connections. What emerges is not random hatred, but a system unwilling to recognize deeper patterns. Drawing inspiration from real events, the film carries unsettling authenticity. Yet it works not as a lecture, but as a tense procedural thriller. Everyday sounds like footsteps, photocopiers, closing doors create mounting dread within stark institutional spaces. And the song I'm going to play here is Deutschland by Rammstein, a song that carries a dark, confrontational energy and wrestles with Germany's identity, history, and internal conflict.

Sound of Falling by Marcia Chelinsky is a bold and haunting work of cinema shown through the lives of four girls, Alma, Erica, Angelica, and Lenka, who each spend their youth on the same farm in northern Germany near the Elbe River between Berlin and Hamburg. As the farmhouse changes through the upheavals of the 20th century, traces of the past and generations of secrets remain within its weathered walls. Though separated by time, striking parallels emerge between the girls' lives. Shared longings, lost innocence, loneliness, and hidden truths begin to connect them as their stories intertwine and time itself seems to dissolve. The film explores how trauma, silence, and patriarchal violence echo across generations. Rather than telling a straightforward story, Chelinsky uses a fractured dreamlike structure, moving between eras with sudden, unsettling cuts. Scenes begin and end abruptly, creating a sense of emotional dislocation and mystery. The result is immersive and unsettling, as if memory itself has been broken apart. Visually, the film is extraordinary. Cinematographer Fabian Gamper creates an atmosphere of haunting through handheld camera work, shifting lenses, grainy imagery, and claustrophobic framing. Repeated images of water, insects, family photographs deepen the sense of menace and history returning. From the film, this is Stranger with Anna von Haswolf.

Adapted from Barbara Paki Eberhardt's memoir, 4-3 by Adrian Goyginger, it follows Barbara and her partner Helly, both professional clowns who live a joyful and unconventional life with their two children. They refuse to take life too seriously, choosing laughter whenever things go wrong. However, when faced with tragedy, Barbara's left devastated and struggles to find a way forward as memories of her marriage and family life resurface. The film uses flashbacks to reveal both the love and tension in Barbara and Helly's relationship, giving emotional depth to the tragedy. As Barbara withdraws into grief, she slowly reconnects with the world through friendships. Gradually, she discovers that life and laughter can continue if she is willing to embrace both the light and the shadow once more. And in the final moments of the film, Barbara uses performance to make peace with her loss and embrace life again. The film also pays touching tribute to clowning as an art of empathy and human connection. From the film, this is Eagle Eye Cherry with Save Tonight.

And you've been listening to Maggie Morgan from Meet Me at the Movies. And I hope you're enjoying all the music and all the stories from the films in this year's German Film Festival. Berlin Hero is the final film from director Wolfgang Becker before his passing in 2024. It's a witty, bittersweet, tragic comedy examining memory and fame. In Berlin, 30 years after the fall of the wall, video shop owner Mischa Hartung is on the verge of bankruptcy. Business is barely getting by, and his personal relationships, especially with his daughter Natalie, are crumbling. When journalist Alexander Landmann one day requests an interview about Mischa's alleged involvement in a mass escape from the GDR, German Democratic Republic, Mischa senses an opportunity to make some quick money with a small exaggeration and embellishes the truth a little. The story unexpectedly spreads like wildfire, and Mischa reluctantly becomes a national hero overnight. Torn between the admiring crowds and his guilty conscience, he tries to navigate his newfound fame. And then there's Paula, whose life he supposedly saved. As the two grow closer, critical eyes suddenly notice that Mischa's story doesn't fully add up. A race against time begins, and with it the crucial question, how long are the legs of Mischa's lies? This is David Bowie with Heroes.

Set in 1956, Hello Betty is a heartfelt and inspiring dramedy from Swiss director Pierre Monnard. The film tells the story behind Betty Bossi, the fictional homemaker invented in 1956 by Zurich copywriter Emmy Criolla to promote food products. What begins as a marketing invention quickly takes on a life of its own as the public comes to believe Betty is a real woman. Through easy, reliable recipes, Betty became a trusted household name for generations. Yet in Hello Betty, it looks beyond the polished public image to focus on Emmy herself, a woman balancing career ambition with the demands of motherhood, domestic life, and a society where in the 1950s, men still dominated decision-making. Warm, witty, and insightful, Hello Betty is a charming portrait of ambition, identity, creativity, and the ongoing tension between public image and private self. Released in 1956, this is K Sera Sera with Doris

There's also some great family films at the German Film Festival, such as Barry and Me, a breathtaking live-action adventure inspired by the legend of Switzerland's most famous rescue dog. It's a moving and timeless story of friendship, bravery, and a survival set in late 18th century Switzerland, drawing on the real-life tales of St. Bernard rescue dogs who saved avalanche victims. The film blends history with heartfelt storytelling. High in the snow-covered Swiss Alps, 12-year-old George finds himself stranded at a mountain infirmary on the Great St. Bernard Pass, cared for by monks after being left behind. The harsh, silent landscape initially feels isolating, but George soon discovers a world filled with quiet beauty and unexpected wonder. His life changes, though, when he rescues a weak St. Bernard puppy and secretly raises him. Naming the dog Barry, the two form an unbreakable bond built on trust, loyalty, and companionship. As Barry grows, so too does his natural instinct for rescue, hinting at a greater destiny. But when others attempt to take Barry away, George is forced to confront the possibility of losing his closest friend. Determined to protect him, George must find the courage to stand up and risk everything. This is Nora Jones with Man of the Hour. It's him.

0: I had the great pleasure of seeing the preview of one of the standout films in this year's German Film Festival, and that was the film Amram, directed by Fatih Akin. It's a coming-of-age story and a moving and thoughtful historical drama set in the final days of World War II on a remote German island. Through the eyes of 12-year-old Nanning, the film explores how Nazi ideology shaped everyday family life and how children inherited beliefs they didn't choose. When Germany's defeat nears, the adults around the 12-year-old Nanning respond in different ways, some with quiet relief, others with denial and grief. At the heart of the story is Nanning's simple wish to help his mother by finding white bread, butter and honey, luxuries made scarce by the war. His journey across the island becomes more than a search for food. It becomes a slow awakening to the world beyond propaganda and fear. Director Fatih Akin handles the subject with subtlety, showing that fascism does not disappear overnight, but lingers in homes, languages, and identity. It's a film that explores how memories shape us and how often we decide at an early age what type of person we're going to be. And this brings us to my interview with Alicia Zekala, who grew up in cinema. In 1965, her father, Antonio Zekala, founded Palace Cinemas, where Alicia now serves as the film festival director. Alicia Zekala, thanks very much for joining me here today on Meet Meet the Movies.
1: Thanks for having me.
0: Cinema, and especially Palace Cinemas, has clearly been part of your family story for generations. And as someone who grew up surrounded by film and now works as a festival director, how has that family legacy helped shape your passion for cinema?
1: Oh, I love this question. Normally we just get straight into the highlights of the festival, but yes, it's very true. I grew up living and breathing cinema, and from a young age, because of my father creating Palace Cinemas and Palace Films to, I guess, you know, satisfy his passion for European cinema, that as an Italian migrant here in Australia, his passion was to bring those films here and screen them to Australian audiences. And so in those days, there were VHS tapes lying around the house, and we didn't have, you know, obviously as a child and as a teenager, I didn't have a mobile phone, or, you know, computer games weren't my thing. So, you know, Mario Brothers, and that wasn't my thing. So I would put on the VHS tapes that were lying around the house. And so from a young age, I put something on, it would be Manon des Sources. Or I remember when I was 13, I watched Clockwork Orange. A huge range of films laying around that I would watch in my spare time and on my weekends and in my school holidays. So I just grew up with this very sort of, I guess, diverse range of films, and saw films from all over the world in different languages with subtitles, and that was just normal to me. So in my role now as the festival director, it's just my passion as it was my father's, because I feel so strongly that world cinema brings a unique perspective and opens our mind to other cultures, and the film festivals that I organise, and, you know, this film festival, the German Film Festival, is one of them. I think it's so important to still have access, for people to still have access to these films, because the streaming platforms, they're great. You know, we all like to sit at home sometimes, but the cinemas and the festivals create a shared experience. And it's a different way. It's the luxury of turning off your mobile phone and watching a film in a cinema that maybe you don't like at the beginning, but maybe by the end it's won you over. When you're at home, if that happens, you just flick to the next show. So you just sometimes don't give films a chance, and you sit there and you check your emails or respond to text messages at the same time. So it's really not the same thing. The cinema is a real experience and an excuse to turn off from the rest of the world.
0: Oh, absolutely. And sometimes with films, you don't want them to end. They're so fantastic.
1: Yes, yeah.
0: Now, as a festival director, you help bring outstanding international films and festivals to Australian audiences. How important is it to maintain strong relationships within the film industry when creating a successful platform for the festivals?
1: Oh, I mean, I think it's all about relationships. Life is about relationships. And yeah, you never know where someone will be tomorrow, and you never know if someone from one film, what they'll make, you know, the next time. So it's just always important to be true to your values and the festival screens films. The German Film Festival, I've got a lot of good relationships with different world sales agents or producers that I buy films from. And I think once they've experienced the festival, once they've had the experience of working with this festival, then they know what we do, and then they're keen to be involved again. And so then they'll approach me about their next film that's coming up. So then that good relationship really helps with knowing what other films are coming and having access to see them and to select them for the festival.
0: Fantastic. And talking about seeing them, I went and saw Amram, and I went with a colleague of mine who has a Hungarian program on 2RRR, and we absolutely loved it. We couldn't stop talking. In fact, we were in an Uber, and the Uber driver got involved. He said, "What film are you talking about?" So hopefully we've converted him to the German Film Festival. So the Amram, what a beautiful film. It drew us into this reflective world where the landscape seemed as large as the characters themselves. How do you decide when a film is not only good, but truly right for a festival audience?
1: Well, I mean, with Amram, which I saw in Cannes last year, I was blown away by the cinematography. You mentioned the scenery, and I think that sometimes when we think of Germany, maybe we don't necessarily think of the coastline or beaches or islands. So one thing in festivals, I do like to show different parts of the country. But this film, of course, is Fatih Akin. He's a highly respected German-Turkish director. He's made a lot of wonderful films, so I already had my eye on this one. And you never know when you go into a film if it is going to be good or great. And this is one of those films that when I saw it, I just thought, you know, it was the emotion and the storyline and the cinematography and the beauty of it all just swept over me. And I thought that it was a special film, and that's why it's the centerpiece.
0: Beautiful. Well chosen. Well chosen.
1: Thank you.
0: Do you ever take chances on films that might divide opinion or challenge the audiences? And if so, why do you think that might be important in a festival setting?
1: Oh, sure, all the time. Sometimes you have passion projects that you want people to see, even if you know they won't be the biggest ticker box item. And other times, it's the directors of the films themselves that are reflecting the society that they live in. And so I'm just selecting their films. A film in this year's lineup that was the audience winner at the recent Berlinale, Prosecution, tackles the themes of racism and prejudice and violence in modern day Germany. And maybe sometimes some audiences might not want to see that side of their country. They might want to see more like a postcard version of, and it's the same with anyone. If you want people to see your best side. So sometimes these films don't suit all the audiences, but other people are prepared to come along for maybe a bit more of a challenge and hear that voice that's being reflected. So that's sort of one example of that situation.
0: Isn't that great though, to challenge people, because that's where you get people talking about it more, isn't it, and spreading the word, and more people then feel as if they're compelled to watch the film as well.
1: Yeah, well, I'm finding at the moment, actually, for the last couple of years, that across all of the foreign language film festivals that I curate, that a recurring theme is the migration, illegal migration, mass migration to Europe. And a lot of the films in a lot of the countries are reflecting this. But even when they're very good films, nobody comes to see them because people, I think, they feel like they see it too much in the news every day and they don't want to see it on their Friday or Saturday night. It's a bit of a shame because some of the films are really powerful and tell such important stories. And I continue to select them and to screen them. But I know, when I'm making my offers on them, that they're going to be a tough sell at the ticket box.
0: If there is one thing you would love audiences to take away from this year's German Film Festival, what would that be?
1: I just think the diversity of the program. We have some of the hard-hitting films that we just discussed. We also have a very enjoyable and entertaining opening night comedy. And we have also a Kino for Kids section, which is films for school students of German or family-friendly films. And if your children don't speak German, that doesn't matter. They only need to be able to read, and they can read the subtitles like the rest of us. So maybe bring your family to see something different and try a German film.
0: Mind you, I must admit, Amram was my first, and it won't be my last. Finally, is there a film that has changed the way that you see the world?
1: I mean, there's so many. I've just seen so many masterpieces in my life. It's hard to think of them all. Off the top of my head, I would say La Double Vie de Véronique, The Double Life of Véronique by Krzysztof Kozlowski. and The Bicycle Thieves, Ladri di Bicicletta, from Vittorio De Sica, Italian neorealist gem. And there's so many. La Haine. I was, I think, about 13 when I took a bus and a train to go to the city to watch that by myself because none of my friends were interested in seeing a black and white French subtitled film. For some reason, I just had to see it. So many.
0: I bet there is. I mean, what a question to ask you. It would be just millions and millions. Oh, that's fair. I'm so jealous. One of mine is The Truman Show with Jim Carrey.
1: Oh, wow. Yeah, that was great fun.
0: It poses a philosophical question of whether our own lives are manufactured or authentic because of consumerism and media manipulation. So that's one of the ones that I love. There's a film that I'm going to be seeing next called Hello, Betty. Can't wait to see that. It speaks to me greatly as I spent many years in the advertising industry.
1: Oh, did you?
0: So I love the story behind Hello, Betty, and I'm looking forward to seeing that. I'm looking forward to seeing so many more. They have a great collection of German films and other country films as well. Alicia, thank you very much for your time today. I really enjoyed speaking with you, and I could chat with you for hours on my favourite subject, movies. All the very best for the German Film Festival.
1: Thanks so much. Danke schön.
0: So today I covered my top picks from the German Film Festival, beautiful, breathtaking stories brought to life with true cinematic beauty. And I hope you get a chance to check out some of these beautiful films at the German Film Festival at Palace Cinemas from May the 6th to May the 27th.

Now the last song I'm going to play today is 99 Luftballons, performed in the 80s by the German band Nina, which tells a fictional story about how the release of 99 red balloons are mistaken for UFOs, or enemy aircraft, triggering a catastrophic nuclear war. The song became a global anti-war anthem during the Cold War, highlighting the absurdity of military paranoia. I'm Maggie Morgan, and you've been listening to Meet Me at the Movies. This program is produced in the studios of 2RRR Sydney and is being heard across Australia on the Community Radio Network. So until we meet at the movies next time, be kind to one another.

And hi there. A big hi. You're listening to the Dirt Music Radio Show, coming to you as it does every week from the studios of 2SER. Stuart Coops, my name, and it's a pleasure to be chatting with you and sharing music with you. If you're wondering what Dirt Music is all about, let me tell you. Dirt Music is a radio show about music that comes from the heart and takes absolutely no prisoners. What you're about to hear can come from right across the musical spectrum, just so long as it's made with no concession whatsoever to fad or to fashion. It is another week, another Dirt Music, lots of music to get through. Some of it's old, some of it's new, some of it, of course, is in between. Very soon, we're going to be talking to Matt Berninger. He of the national fame. He is about to return to Australia for a solo tour. So we'll be having a little bit of a yarn in a while. But first up, Mojo Magazine, one of the few print magazines that I still buy religiously every month. They do terrific cover mount CDs. And the latest one is a collection of songs by Joni Mitchell covered by other people. And I thought we'd start the show this week by listening to a couple of those. Ockerville River doing The Blonde in the Bleachers, and then John Doe and his reworking of Joni Mitchell's song, A Case of You. 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

Two fine reinterpretations of Joni Mitchell songs is a good way to get us started on Dirt Music this week. Okkervil River doing the Blonde in the Bleachers, and then John Doe, you know him from the Los Angeles band X and some very, very fine solo records. John Doe doing A Case of You. Those and many, many other Joni Mitchell interpretations, some new and some old, can be found on a new CD on Mojo magazine. Go check your local newsagent. Those things, some of them still exist. All right, let us move on now. Matt Berninger of The National coming out to Australia for a solo tour, playing songs. I'm guessing he'll play some National songs, but also lots from his solo records, the most recent being Get Sunk, which came out last year. So we're going to have a listen to a song from that called Breaking Into Acting, and then we'll be talking with Matt Berninger. And just to set the scene when we start chatting, I just asked him and shown him on Zoom a copy of a novel called Anyone's Ghost by August Thompson. Obviously the title comes from a National song, and on the back cover of the novel is an endorsement from Matt Berninger. So that sets the scene, but let's have a listen to him first.

it's a gift. You should use it whenever you can. You can do it bigger, you can do it like you don't.

0: Good morning. How are you doing?
1: All right. How are you?
0: I am good. Thank you. Now, I'm just about to start reading this, which...
1: Ah, it's a great book.
0: Is it? Yes, I saw that you cover blurbed it, so and obviously read it. And it led me to think, I mean, you've got Bret Easton Ellis as a fan and this. I mean, do you have ideas of writing longer form fiction or stories? Or
1: that's a great question. I have been asked that a couple of times. I mean, but honestly, I write a lot but prose is something like that. You know, it's not something I have enjoyed sitting down and doing. I've done a little bit of it. Yeah. I don't love it. I think my brain likes to, just likes to jump around and I like to work on a lot of blurry things that, you know, I don't like to work on one big painting for a year. You know, I like to work on 20 small, weird, blurry, ugly, sloppy paintings and then two little sculptures. You know, I'm like, I like to move around the barn and change all my tools and stuff. I don't think I have the patience to focus on a something like that, or not the patience, just the kind of focus maybe or something.
0: Mm-hmm. And so do you write every day then? I mean, is it something you have to do? Because there is
1: I'm writing all the time. I mean, there are times where I'm in sponge mode where you just like, I can't even, you know, you got nothing there. But those are kind of good days where you're just like, the battery is out and you're just, you know, soaking in. And those days I'll just, you know, I'll stare at the clouds or binge watch movies or something. But then after a while I go in these phases where I'll be working on songs or working on collages or drawings and writing and just constantly kind of, I'll be driving and I'll, you know, I'd say, hey Siri, text Matt, and I'll text myself. I'll have people in the car and I'm doing that and constantly writing everywhere. I write on baseballs and just to, because I'm always having like baseballs in my hand. So I put myself in a situation where, yeah, any random thought that feels like, oh, that's kind of a, why is that, I'll send it to myself or make a note somewhere. So I do that. And, you know, and it's 90% of it just will never, I'll never use, but it is how, She's been listening to this whole thing. I'm going to send this whole thing because I said, hey, Siri, everywhere. Anyway, goodbye, Siri. Anyway, so that's how I write.
0: So you
1: accidentally turn on Siri and a song comes out.
0: So you don't need quiet. You don't need isolation, you know, a log cabin in the middle of nowhere to write a song.
1: I mean, no. In fact, I don't even like really have, I have a microphone and I don't have a studio or anything, and the cars are going by and noise and most of my songs have the sounds of traffic and birds and people cutting the grass. All my demos have that. And I find that much, much easier to kind of trick myself into writing honestly when I'm like, oh, I'm just thinking. Like I'm not in a studio or trying to write. I try to put myself in a situation where I have the ability to collect thoughts, you know, and like a wide net. And so I when there's noise going on in the background or television or, you know, footsteps upstairs or conversations or, you know, or I really write well. You know, I write well in when I'm eating alone in a restaurant that, you know, with a lot of talking. That's where I do my best writing. Yeah.
0: Do you ever fear that it might, you know, that muscle memory might go? I mean, I write books, that's what I do, and I constantly, when I finish one, I have this fear that when it comes to another one, I've forgotten how to do it. And of course, I haven't forgotten how to do it. But do you sometimes have that sort of horrible middle of the night fear that, hang on a second, this caper's over?
1: Well, I had a phase that lasted about 8 months.
0: Okay.
1: I phase where I couldn't write. I couldn't. Not only could I not write, and it was anxiety. It was the pandemic. It was, you know, insomnia. Mm-hmm. It was depression. But yeah, I hit a spot where Not only could I not write, I couldn't even listen to music. I couldn't even watch television. You know, so that's like sometimes. There's two things. Sometimes your creative flame just goes out, mm-hmm. and that's scary. Yeah. That's really scary. But I've been through a few phases like that, and I know that with enough sleep and just, you know, it'll reflicker. You know, it'll eventually reflicker. But then the things where you just like, yeah, sometimes you finish a record, or even you just finish a song, or you're working on a song and you listen back and you just don't like anything about it. Like, do I not know what I'm doing, you know, anymore? So that happens all the time. And so I think that is, weirdly, that's part of the that's the addictive part of it. You're constantly trying to prove to yourself, you know, slay that demon that you can still excite yourself. You can still surprise yourself, you know, and pull off something that works, you know, whether it's a novel or as a song. It's a black magic. It's a strange science of trying to write an entertaining book or an entertaining thing that's more than just doing the job, you know, that's beautifully or uniquely rendered. It's really hard, you know. I would say that's kind of the addiction of it is how hard it is.

Hi, this is Matt Berninger from The National. I'm coming down to Australia. I'm coming solo to do some intimate shows. Come check it out. And thanks for having me on Dirt Music. Thank you, Stuart Coop.

0: Two more tunes there from Matt Berninger's album Get Sunk, which will no doubt be a significant part of his solo shows in Australia that are coming up. After the first part of my conversation with him, we listened to two songs from that album, Bonnet of Pins and then Frozen Oranges. Here's the second part of my chat with Matt Berninger, where we talk about whether songwriting gets harder or easier the more you do it.
1: And gets harder and harder as you get older?
2: It goes in and out, you know. It's like, there were times, I remember there were times when I was young and it felt like trying to write the lyrics of a song and get the lyrics just right was, the metaphor of just bleeding drops, you know, of blood from your forehead by drop. But then I started learning to just kind of like bleed all over the place and then kind of pull it together later and not try to work on one song at a time, one line by line, and just work on 10 songs at the same time and throw away. I learned how to like throw away stuff that, as much as I loved it, and it's like such a perfect little, you know, couplet or line, it's just, it's weighing the song down. It's like, you know, it's changing the, it's like, it's too, there's too much, you know. The hardest lines are the ones that are the kind of ones that just kind of slide by and don't pull you out of some spell, you know. It's about, so yeah, it, like I said, it's a strange, it's weird alchemy that I'm, that with melody and rhythm and songs and everything, you know. It's that's what's so weird about it, is you can always reinvent how to get in and flip the table on yourself. So yeah, I like to try to put myself in corners and try to write my way out of it. You know, give something a weird title. I'm working on a song right now called "Martini Me Fatso," and I'm like, how am I going to pull this off? You know,
1: it's something that I've never forgotten that Jackson Browne told me, you know, many years ago. He said he was talking about a particular song called "The Birds of St. Mark's," and he said he started it when he was about 16 or 17, and he was 65 before he worked out how to finish it. Does that strike you as unusual or not?
2: I have songs that have taken months and months and months. I have song titles too. Yeah, I mean, I have thousands of song titles that I'm like, I gotta write that. I can't figure out how to, and thousands of them. So maybe, you know, like, but I usually don't go back. I kind of, you know. I will eventually go back, but it's strange to go back to just the piles of wild uncrafted thoughts. It can be exhausting to figure out like what the hell was your brain, you know. So I kind of like to just keep moving forward. It's kind of like water, you know. Like I'm in a river of stuff, and I'm kind of, as we go, I'm just trying to cling to bits of it and make something and then just keep floating.
1: And a question that I'm sure you have been asked before, but I'm going to ask it anyhow, if you don't mind. When you're writing these days, does the brain go, this is a Matt song or this is a National song? I mean, is it just really instinctive?
2: My cat just came speaking of noise. Come here. No, I don't think of it that way. It's always like I'm always I have music in folders with people's names on it coming from a lot of different friends, and I've been working with, you know, so it's sort of like if it's from any of the guys in the National, it'll end up being a National song. If it's any like Sean or any like a bunch of people that I've been working on with the solo stuff, it'll be part of one of those records. Or if it's with Brett Knopp, a guy who I made a record called, I have a thing called Elvi with, that, you know, if I'm writing with Brent, it'll be that. So but when I'm kind of doing my writing, I'm not changing channels really. Trying to present a different person. That happens automatically, the chemistry of the music and everything. It's sort of like it's like it'll have a different personality, hopefully. And so, but I don't try too hard to define what that's going to be. And the music that just comes out of the rooms and in the sharing files back and forth with the people, that becomes whatever that is, you know. And so Get Sunk was I, you know, those songs, you know, are is the chemistry of the, of those five people I made that record with, and I've been touring with ever since. So it's yeah, that's what I love about it. Is like I kind of like I feel like I'm in a different movie every time, but I can write myself into it however I want every time, but I don't have different characters for different projects.
1: A couple of quick questions. What was it like singing a Velvet Underground song with Roseanne Cash?
2: That was incredible. That was, I mean, Rose lives really close to and I've been friends with Rose for a while, so we actually did it in Manhattan, in their house, in their brownstone, and John, her husband, recorded. It was so much fun. Anytime I hang out with Rose is a blast. And yeah, and then Trent O'Donnell, who directed Sunny Nights, and has been a pal, and so that was a really fun thing. I love that show. So I have a lot of really fun collaborators from Down Under and stuff, that'll be another reason I'm going to have a fun time when I'm down there, just to see some of them.
1: I can hear that cat, but that's all right. And just almost finally, do you share some of your fellow bandmates' passion for the Grateful Dead?
2: I share some of that passion, but I share the least amount of passion in the band. But I do. But I have. I mean, honestly, being force educated over 25 years of in the band and in the buses and backstage, you know, and then eventually, you know, performing and getting to know Bob Weir and performing with Bob Weir, yes. All that was incredible. And I learned a lot. I've learned a lot. I mean, yeah, it's so funny. The guys in the National, everybody's different involvements, whether it's in pop music with Taylor Swift and Aaron and all that stuff, or the classical stuff that Bryce is doing, or the Grateful Dead stuff. Yeah, all that stuff we kind of soak in and find that all pretty inspiring. And I like getting kind of pulled into a swimming pool that I'm not used to. Mm.
1: And speaking finally of a swimming pool that you're not used to, I'm in America in 2026. Have you got a one-way ticket when you come to Australia, or are you going to go back?
2: I'm coming back. I'm determined to fix it. It is a spiral. It is a frightening situation here. Yeah, and it's funny. It's like I'm writing a lot of music, and I'm finding a great deal of solace in making art, and writing a lot of songs, a lot of escape, you know, and I keep trying to, like, I should write about this, what's happening, and I don't want to. I want to write about anything other than maybe at some point I can do that. But mostly I've been, I mean, it's, what's going on is in there, I'm too disgusted and bewildered by it all to be able to really process it, to be honest. So, but I'm going to enjoy my time in Australia, but yeah, I'm going to come back here keep making records.
1: Matt, thank you very, very much for your time. Look forward to seeing you in a couple of weeks' time, soon. Thank you.
2: Thanks a lot. Thank you. See you soon.
1: See ya.
3: Who loves the sun? Who cares that it makes plants grow?

I hope, of course, you enjoyed my chat with Matt Berninger. After the second part of that conversation, we listened to he and Roseanne Cash doing the duet we talked about on Who Loves the Sun, song originally by The Velvet Underground. After that, a premiere, first time on the radio. Tom Woodward divides his time between Canberra and Melbourne. Had an album out a little while ago called Come Come A Karma. Now he's got a solo acoustic album called Wastrels, and we listened to the first song from that called Sitting on a Railing. And then tributes to two greats that have passed away in the last week. Clarence Carter, what a singer. Lot more to Clarence Carter than Apaches. And we listened to Clarence Carter doing Do What You Gotta Do. And then Dennis LeCourier, the main voice, or one of the two main voices from Dr. Hook, has passed away. We listened to a live version of him singing The Ballad of Lucy Jordan, written by Shel Silverstein and made famous by Marianne Faithfull as well as Dr. Hook. Time for me to say goodbye to those of you taking the syndicated show. Hope you can join me next week for another Dirt Music coming to you from the studios of 2SER and around Australia, thanks to the Community Radio Network. To acknowledge another Bob Dylan birthday, I'm going to finish this portion of the show, as I have done the last couple of weeks, with Javon Jackson and his jazz interpretations of Bob Dylan. This is his version of Like a Rolling Stone.

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9: 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You're about to hear from a Adelaide band called Red Belly. They're a swamp rock and sludge rock band from Adelaide, South Australia. This was recorded in 2025 in October, ahead of their debut six-track EP, Bury Me With My Money. 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

0: 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I'm Sandy, and with us tonight, Red Belly. Good evening, people.
1: Hello, hello.
0: Very nice to have you here. I should just say, before we get too much into a convo, the two scintillating songs you just heard were The Witch, and then we just finished that little two-song set with Earth. Red Belly, before... Well, no, let's have introductions first. If we can just go around the room, tell us your name, what you do in Red Belly, your superpower in this little gang, perhaps.
2: Shelley, go first.
3: Thanks, Steve. Yeah, I'm Shelley. I play guitar. That's about it, really. Even then, I don't do it that much.
4: I'm Dion. I play bass and the backup microphone.
0: Nice.
5: I'm Dan, and I play the drums and backup microphone.
0: Yeah.
2: And I'm Steve. I do lyrics, and I write the lyrics too. So
0: nice. Writing, and production and delivery of lyrics. Red Belly, the Red Belly of what or who, can I ask?
4: It's up to you to decide.
5: Yeah.
0: Right?
5: Open
0: okay.
5: Interpretation.
0: It, you know, because like the obvious Black Snake comes to mind. And then I was kind of riffing on this idea that this was some kind of inside joke, like...
4: Oh, it definitely is, and you're inside. Yeah. So.
3: Oh. We actually had an inside joke name, but then everyone refused to actually keep it. It was a bit too crude, so...
0: What? Okay,
3: no, we had
0: right.
3: to
2: be. Pick Red Belly. It's just what we all agreed on at the end. It's like we like the name. It's got a nice ring to it.
0: Yeah.
2: Everyone remembers
0: yeah.
2: it, and it's it just does. We kept on going.
0: It does.
4: I think it was Red Belly because it was better than Yellow Belly.
3: Yeah.
0: Okay.
3: Yeah. It was like, one level better than Yellow Belly.
0: Yeah. One level, yes. A couple of levels higher in your karate achievements.
4: That's it.
0: Yeah.

0: It was Swamp originally.
1: Swamp.
0: Yeah. I don't know.
2: It was actually SWAMP.
0: Yeah, it was an acronym.
1: Okay. SWAMP. Okay.
3: Acronyms. We don't speak about that.
1: Yeah. And, well, you know, there are conjurings of the swamp in this kind of noise you're making. I think it's not terribly out of context to call you guys swamp.
2: No,
1: but
2: you're just saying it's not terrible, and thank you.
1: No. Well,
4: we appreciate that. Yeah.
1: I like Red Billy. I like it. I'm convinced.
2: The snake.
1: You guys are great.
4: You heard it here first. We're already good.
1: How did Red Belly start? What happened? Who did it?
4: Probably that guy over there.
0: So it's me, the drummer boy. Yeah, right. So I've known Shelley since high school.
1: Okay.
0: We played in bands together throughout the years and whatnot.
4: That was only last year, by the way. Yeah. If you can't tell.
0: Yeah, we're young.
4: Yeah.
0: I met Dion at a house party.
1: Okay.
0: About what? It was 20. It was right before COVID hit. It was like 2020.
2: Could have been, yeah.
0: It was like 2 weeks before I got married. And I don't know, like I felt a connection with him musically, like the same connection I feel with Shelley.
2: Yeah.
0: I remember specifically there was we were doing something and you put your foot on the bass drum at this party that we were at and you looked at me and we both hit the same thing.
2: We touched tips musically.
0: Yeah, we touched tips musically and you gave me the smile and I was like, yeah.
2: I remember because who I was jamming with at the time, they hated rock and roll endings. And Dan loves rock and roll endings, so I just did rock and roll endings for every song.
1: Fantastic! Just
2: filled every song with rock and it was more rock and roll ending than actual jams. So
1: yeah, that's pretty good. That's pretty good. So yeah, okay,
0: and,
1: so
0: and Steve knows Shelley through work, and
2: we actually don't know Steve.
0: We met him on the way in.
3: So I work with Shelley, and Shelley was talking to me about how he's got a band. He's like playing music and that, and I was like, oh, I actually sing.
0: Yeah.
3: He's like, you want to come try out? And so that's how
0: Shelley was like, he goes, oh yeah, this guy can actually sing. I was like, yeah, sure he can. He sent me a video. I'm like, oh yeah, this guy can sing.
1: Okay, right. Okay, that's nice. And so how long ago was this? Around just
2: February
1: after COVID.
2: Last year, I looked it up.
0: Oh. Yeah, it was last year. Yeah.
1: Oh, last year. Okay. Yeah, fresh. Fred, yeah. This is a fresh outfit. Fresh. Yeah, right.
2: Just out of high school, we said that.
1: Yeah, I know, but I don't know. I don't know if I was...
4: There's no cameras in here, right? They can't tell.
3: He's about to get you, man.
1: A year. And, well, I had a quick look through your socials.
0: Uh-oh.
1: You've packed a few gigs in then.
4: Mm. Yeah, in the last couple of weeks.
1: Was that kind of, you know, just... Jumping on the coattails of people you knew or through other bands you've been in or
4: definitely.
0: Mostly the coattails.
2: We haven't even got started on the coattails yet.
1: Right. Yeah, no, that's good. That's good. You know, give them a tug when you need.
4: We're hassling everybody. Yeah.
1: Nice. That well, you got to, don't you? Mm-hmm.
2: If anyone knows anyone that knows anyone about that knows anyone. That, to do with
1: we'll talk
2: gig coming up. Absolutely. I could hook us up.
1: Yeah.
2: That'd be fine. Sweet, we like Helmet.
1: So 1 year, and so you bring the lyrics.
0: Mm-hmm.
1: What comes first? Riff?
5: It's actually all AI.
1: What do you type in?
5: So what I did was I typed into Grok. I said, can you write the first Red Belly album? I didn't really get it because all it came up with was just like a high school yearbook of photos of a snake. So we had to sort of like think on our feet from there and just thought like, what would humans do to write music? And I think we had to just pretend we were human for a bit.
0: The planet we're from, like it's pretty desolate.
5: Yeah,
0: not a lot going on there culturally.
5: But we just decided what would humans do, and I think we got it close. We got close.
0: Yeah, pretty close.
1: It's pretty good. As far as emulating human behaviour,
0: it's not far off.
1: Yeah, it's not far off.
5: It's human adjacent.
1: I think you did a better job than AI did anyway.
0: Yeah.
4: We're like the band with six fingers. That's kind of how you could describe us. Yeah,
1: okay.
4: We're not almost human. Almost human. Well, there was already a band called Almost Human.
1: That's right.
4: We went
1: Red
4: Belly.
1: Red Belly was just the next thing that came out.
0: That's it.
1: Yeah, fantastic. All right. Well, look, let's hear a bit more Red Belly. MOP. All right, there's an acronym.
0: Yeah, it is. What do you think that
1: means? I don't know.
4: It's originally our first band name.
1: Really? You're not gonna tell us.
3: I'm gonna leave you hanging. If you guys want to hear it, you have to come to our gig with the Unset this Saturday at the Ed Castle.
0: Yeah, the Unset, We See Moons, and
5: us.
0: Oh no, I forgot the other band. What are they called?
4: You should probably remember.
0: Hello Enemy.
4: Oh, there
1: yeah.
4: we go.
1: Oh yeah, there you go. That's a great lineup. Yeah, and so is this to launch?
0: It is to launch the Unset's EP. This is our launch party.
3: Yeah, yeah.
0: Yeah.
1: Hey.
0: Welcome everybody.
3: We'll leave that one for the
1: answer. Launch of fantastic title of this EP.
0: Bury me with my money.
1: Bury me with my money. Take it away, Red Belly.

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0: 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And yes, we are still here with Red Belly. We just heard Bleep, a Snake Bit Me.
1: No, you didn't.
2: We might have made a slight mistake.
1: Uh-oh. I think I accidentally swapped them around.
2: That's all right.
0: We heard M.O.P.
1: Yeah, and then you heard Heartbreak Hotel.
0: Oh my goodness, you people.
3: We're off script.
1: That's all right.
0: That's right. M.O.P. and then we heard Heartbreak Hotel.
1: That's right.
2: And if anyone knows a drummer, we're now replacing our drummer.
0: No. Look, you know.
4: First mistake ever.
2: We've never made a mistake.
0: It's actually my mistake, people. But hey.
3: No.
2: Sandy, don't blame yourself for our mistake.
0: Heartbreak Hotel is a cover.
4: It's a cover of a cover.
0: Nah. Yeah, no. It's a cover of a cover. Mm. Yeah, and that's getting pretty far from the cover. Yeah, that's fantastic.
4: Cover of our cover.
1: Yeah.
0: That's, you know, I kind of, it's a little bit of a dream for me that someone would cover the cover I did of their cover. you guys are just making it happen for yourselves, so that's great. We got to talk afterwards. I've got to find out your secret. Okay, before Heartbreak Hotel, M.O.P., the acronym that you won't tell us about.
1: No. Nope.
0: Yeah. Nice.
4: Absolutely.
0: Okay. God, you guys
3: come to
0: have
3: the unset gig, you can hear it.
0: Yeah, that's well. I'm gonna have to.
4: You can't even see it.
0: I tell you, you guys have got some wicked riffs. I just cannot stop moving to this stuff. It's pretty good. So this, Bury Me With My Money. Mm. You've been together for a year. How long's this EP taken to put together? Okay, pretty much start. Yeah, well, that's good. Thank you, because that makes me feel a little better. And so a year in a studio, shell out coin, how'd you make it?
4: So we play at Dan's place mostly.
0: Okay.
4: I live in a mansion.
0: Okay, nice.
4: I've got a little music room.
0: You got some gear.
4: I got some gear.
2: Every couple.
4: High school, we've already got
2: people. Yeah, I was going to say.
4: Dan paid for it.
2: 18-year-old millionaires, but yeah, we tend to every band practice or two, we come in with some new gear that one of us has hocked off marketplace or something, and we're slowly building a.
4: Third, fourth mixer.
1: Third mixer.
3: Yeah, we keep buying mixers that don't work.
4: Yeah.
0: Okay. Okay. I was thinking, wow, this is getting full on because you know it's one EP in and you've already graduated three mixers. But no, you're just breaking them.
2: Yeah, they can't handle it.
4: Just buying them.
0: Okay. Oh yeah, I know that one. Yeah. Oh no, I know everything is so easily fixable. Until you get it home.
4: Exactly right.
0: So, you've done it on your own. It sounds bloody good.
1: Thank you.
0: Did you, bother with mastering or anything like that? Or?
4: All of it ourselves.
0: Yeah. Did all of it yourself? Yes, because I'm flipping through the Instagram post about it. Artwork as well, right?
4: Yes.
0: That's it. People, get on to whatever, you know, music streamer you got and check it out. That cover is, it's nice. Mm. Good colours. Yeah. It's great, yeah.
1: That was made by Shelley.
3: It was all Shelley, yeah.
0: Oh, Shelley.
2: Thank you.
0: Shelley, and just you, Shelley? Shelley and AI?
2: No.
0: Okay,
2: I don't know how to use AI. I can't type in prompts. I don't know what prompts do.
0: That's Dion's forte.
2: Yeah.
0: Well, don't let Dion do the next album cover, though. Thank you.
1: If Dion did the next album cover, he'd just buy another mixer.
2: That's true.
1: Yeah.
2: It'd just be called debt.
1: It'd be called, this is what we went through to bring you this.
0: Yeah, I like that.
4: It'd just be bury me.
0: That's right.
2: Bury me with my mixes.
0: What money?
2: Yeah.
0: Look. But there's plenty of love in this room. I can feel it. Love and passion. And maybe a little perspiration from the day's work.
2: Oh, a little bit.
0: It's all right. Nothing this room
1: Why
0: can't...
1: Why are you looking directly at me?
0: Nothing this room can't handle. Okay. So we're not going into Heartbreak Hotel next, obviously. We're going into Bleep a Snake Bit Me, yeah?
2: Yes.
0: Okay. Yeah, Bleep. Well, I like that because, you know...
1: Is it because we're not allowed to say fuck on the radio?
0: Well, you're not really allowed to say fuck on the radio, but I like the idea that, you know, it might not necessarily be fuck. It might be something completely different.
1: True. That's definitely
0: might
1: fuck.
0: Be a word that fuck has never heard of. But yeah, so I'm enjoying it. And also, I just kind of bleep and snake together. Hmm. There's a bit of a, I don't know, there's a bit of a cartoon sort of imagery conjuring going on.
1: Ka-chow!
0: Yeah.
2: Ka-chow?
0: Ka-chow? Yeah, along the lines of ka-chow.
2: Yeah, ka-chow.
0: I think no. I think Dion and I are on the same wavelength.
3: Well, you don't want to be the same wavelength.
0: Everyone else in the room are scratching their heads and going, oh, okay.
2: No, I'm for it.
0: But, yeah, no, Dion and I have found some little, how did you put it before? We haven't, no. Okay. Bleep, a Snake Bit Me is what we're going to hear next. Now, on the EP...
2: No, that's a secret track.
0: Yeah, I know. Yeah, that's right, because I thought, okay, this is not on the EP. It just one that didn't make the cut.
1: I think we figured it was going to be a real difficult one to record because it's just got a few tempo changes.
0: Oh, nice. Yeah. Okay.
1: Yeah.
0: Cool.
1: But, yeah.
0: It's your prog masterpiece.
1: It's it doesn't have timing changes. It's like 100 BPM and then it goes to 90 BPM.
0: Oh, right.
2: Yeah.
0: We call that.
1: It's because I can't keep time. Yeah.
3: You're talking drummer again, guys.
0: I love it.
1: Again, if anyone wants to play drums and Red Belly, I'll be getting fired very soon.
0: No way. Look. I love it. Talk drums all you want because drummers, all they hear is they hear all about these chords and diminished thirds and it's like, and then they look at the drummer and it's like, hey, I just go boom-ta, boom-ta, all right?
1: That's it.
3: Drum,
1: that's
3: hit drum.
0: Yeah.
1: Take a drum.
0: Keep your diminished thirds to yourself. Okay.
2: Yeah, Dion, keep your diminished thirds to yourself.
0: Take it away, gentlemen.
3: Take it away, boys.
1: Sandy. Can you ask Shelley for the juice? Say, Shelley, give me the juice.
3: That's how we start the song.
0: Shelley, can I please have the juice?

death threat. R.I.P. to all my ex-friends as I hear the sirens roar.

0: Whoa. 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
1: No, still Snake. Still Snake.
0: That was still Snake.
2: That was Snake there. Snake.
3: Brother.
1: It's a long song.
2: It's a long song.
0: Oh, well, I'm just coming in when I shouldn't then.
2: Nah, look, good to hear from you. Any
0: thank thoughts? You, thank you. Yeah, that was... I tell you, the bass sound you are getting, Dion, it's blowing me away.
1: It's disgusting.
0: And I'm just out standing by the soundproof door at the back there and hearing all the different layers of the door rattling loose by this unholy bass sound. Fantastic.
4: Actually, Dion is a demolition company. So.
0: Yeah, right. Okay. Well, just
3: called
0: a quick,
3: basic demolitions.
0: A quick visual description for those of you stuck on the radio medium, as we all are at the moment. We'll start with Dan. Dan is sporting a black band T-shirt.
3: It's a Boris.
0: Yes, beautiful. He is sitting at a five-piece drum kit with the snare pretty much at lap level. On from there, we have Dion sporting his, I was going to say it was a Fender P, but it's a P copy, but it's very nice. Japanese number. Yeah, very nice. Tobacco with a black kick guard. And Dion is wearing a Pig Destroy long sleeve T-shirt with his jandals. And, and
3: dude,
0: some very well-worn tradie shorts. On from Dion, we have Shelley in his abolished T-shirt in all black, but maybe hints of the day's work worn on the feet. And that is a beautiful Dean guitar. God, I haven't seen a Dean guitar for a while.
1: Yeah, it's been a while.
0: Lovely.
1: I just broke my last one, so I figured I needed a new one. So
0: well,
1: I just found it in the cupboard.
0: I'm glad you got yourself a new one. It's sort of a riff on the Destroyer shape, isn't it?
1: A little bit. If you cut that off.
0: Yeah.
1: Or like a V with the Destroyer or a V with a, what's the Gibson called?
0: It's very sexy.
1: That's the one, Les Paul. Yeah, it looks
0: very,
1: a bit like a Les Paul.
0: It's very kind of sludge rock sexy there.
1: Yeah.
0: And I love the two-tone humbuckers as well. Very nice. Yeah.
1: Yeah, we'll have to get rid of them.
0: Oh, really? Okay. Steve is in all black. He's the best dressed of the night, I would say.
2: Cop that.
0: I get the feeling he might get that fairly often.
4: He's in all black.
2: Just no stranger to it.
0: There we go. There's our visual description for radio. Far out. So, bleep, a snake bit me. Yeah, what an epic number. Great. Okay, so snake bite, kind of snake bite, ayahuasca ceremony. It's all.
2: How'd that go?
0: No, I don't. I don't. But, you know, that's where that number took me, is what I'm getting at, you know. Maybe I need to get bit by a snake sometime soon.
3: That can be
0: arranged. Okay, so we will move back on because now we were, you know, looking like we'd be falling short, but now, thanks to all my yapping, now we're right on time. So we're going to just jump into
2: the title track.
0: Yeah.
2: Album.
0: Yeah. Awesome.
1: Abolished.
0: All right. Well, go on. Let's bury you with your money then, people. We'll just wait a second while Dion finishes tuning up. I'm spilling all the secrets here tonight. Okay, bury me with my money. Red Belly, take it away, gentlemen.

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0: 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Fantastic stuff from Red Belly. 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
1: Really? Plan on doing any kind of hard copy or no?
2: Yeah.
3: Maybe, yeah.
1: Okay.
2: Yeah.
3: Well, probably at the moment, it's just wherever you stream.
1: It's good artwork, you know. Make a nice little artifact. Just saying.
4: Oh, I'd be great. It'd be great. We should definitely.
2: You understand me, mate. You understand me.
4: We'll probably just record another album before then. But.
3: Yeah. We're constantly writing.
2: Yeah. Yeah. We'll probably do an album next week.
3: Why not?
2: And then a Christmas album in December.
4: Yeah, we've got a Christmas special coming.
1: Christmas album.
3: Oh. That's brilliant.
4: Yet to be written. I'll just type into Grok.
1: That's right. Get Grok onto that.
4: Get Grok on it.
1: Yeah. And Shelley can whip up the artwork on a toilet break, and we're all good.
2: Definitely, definitely.
1: Okay, we got two more to close us out for this. I tell you, just great. You have turned my brain to soup.
4: Yes.
1: You know, my bowels are churning. I can't stop moving. This is good stuff. Really good stuff.
2: Well, thank you for having us,
4: by the way. Actually, you had that in ayahuasca, didn't you?
1: No, I'm just always like this. I'm sorry. You know, I'm like those ADH people when they have speed. I get very normal on ayahuasca. Okay. So we got two to close out with: Drums of War and Scorned, both from the album. I've seen them there. Do you know, I'm guessing these two might segue nicely into each other.
2: You can tell us.
1: And so, look, I'm just going to say our goodbyes now, people. We have been live from Studio 3 with Red Belly this night, the 22nd of October. It's been great fun. My name's been Sandy. And Red Belly are going to take us out with Drums of War and Scorned. Of course, stay tuned to 3D Radio. We have Raw Like Sushi on next with Sam and, I'm guessing, a guest. I could be wrong. A big, big thank you to James, Minx and Olivia for just doing a fantastic job on the sound.
2: Thank
1: tonight.
2: You. Thank you very much. Legends.
1: We are live from Studio 3. If you are a band listening to this and thinking, wow, we need to get on this show, just send an email to 3D Radio. Go online, have a look about how you can get in touch with us. We'd love to hear from you. Okay, Drums of War and Scorned, Red Belly. Thanks so much, guys.
2: Thank you.
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1: 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A very good morning once again to Max Jackson. G'day, Max.
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0: Why do people call Wednesday the hump day?
1: To answer this tricky calendar riddle, we have to look right smack dab in the middle. Here's the beginning and here's the end.

0: kind of like we're going upstairs. Wednesday means we're halfway there, halfway through the week. Good job, don't give up, never stop.
1: Look how much you've overcome.
0: You are getting over the hump.
2: That's right, we're halfway over the hump. It's hump day again. Welcome to the show. I'm Frank.
3: And I'm James.
2: And we are here to give you 3 hours of music, as always. How do you think we should approach things today, James?
3: Usually the beginning sounds like a good place to start.
2: Yes, well, I've had feedback today about the dire straits of winter being here. And I intend to take a positive attitude, James.
3: Well, that's good. I should too, shouldn't I?
2: Do you know the fact that we have endured 3 days of winter, or 2.5 so far, means that there's only 3 months to spring?
3: It does so.
2: And only 6 months to summer.
3: Yep.
2: And Christmas.
3: Not wrong.
2: So that's what we're looking forward to. We're going to play a lot of songs of summer to keep you warm today on, well, it's not too severe a winter day, is it, James?
3: No, not compared to a few days ago.
2: And not compared with what's about to come, apparently.
3: Apparently so, yeah.
2: Yeah, here's a great song from Nat King Cole, who's looking forward to summer.

0: Well, listeners, I have a rather sad confession to make. I have blundered badly. I haven't transferred across this week's show onto my playlist, and last week's is still there. So you're going to get a repeat, and I know you enjoyed our program last week, didn't they, James?
1: They did, and so did I.
0: Yeah, I do have a little bit of an excuse, though, James.
1: Oh, okay. What's your excuse?
0: Well, I had a rather bad fall through the week, and I spent a day in hospital, and my week has been rather disrupted.
1: It sounds that way. Not a good place to be.
0: No. Anyway, we've just had songs from Willie and the Poor Boys, River Newman Man, Sea of Love from the Honey Drippers, and Amy Mann, and who sung that with him?
1: I kind of blanked, hey?
0: Yeah. Anyway, we've had some great songs, and we'll continue to have some great songs. I do apologise once again, but in some aspects, I don't need to apologise, James, because it's all great music.
1: It certainly is.
0: For the next 3 hours, and will help you get over the hump day by any means I can manufacture at the moment. Thank you for listening, and we've got some words here now from our sponsors.
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0: That was Tom and Jerry with Hey Schoolgirl. Tom and Jerry eventually became Simon and Garfunkel. Before Tom and Jerry, we had a group called Fraternity, which featured our very own Bon Scott before he ventured south into AC/DC, Round and Around from Fraternity, and we had a radio song from the Felici Brothers. I'm starting to sort myself out and recover my breath, and we'll have some more music, won't we, James?
1: We certainly will.
0: We may not know what music it is, but it's good music. It's always good music here on Hump Day. You're listening to Frank
1: and James.
0: And James here on Edge FM 93.7, where Bega's Community Radio. And I'm going to play you a song here. Up next here from Ben Harper. You like Ben Harper, James?
1: I've heard a couple of his songs, yeah.
0: And he's got Diamonds on the Inside.

the irons on my wrist, and lament it's come to this. When they hang me from the gallows tree, such as life you'll hear me hiss. I'm not the reddest handed bandit here, but I'm the one who'll take the fall. The smoking gun's been smothered by a

chaplain. Moonlight shines on the holy tides. My prayers have been answered. Make my sodden walk to Jesus, all piety and grace. The gods release my shackles. They cannot rid my

0: did we have there, James? I'm still sorting myself out. That, of course, was Testify by the one and only Russell Crowe. Before him, we had Jackson Chatina with Kick Drum Heartbeat. Do you like that song?
1: Different.
0: Yes, it was very good, I thought. And Diamonds on the Inside from Ben Harper. Coming up, we've got songs from Bill Wyman and his group. We've got a group called the Gollywogs. And, wow, we've got Blues Hangover too. Yeah, right. I'm with it. I'm slowly getting there. I'm recovering from the dramas of bringing in the wrong playlist today. You're listening. You're getting a repeat of last week's excellent program, aren't they, James?
1: Certainly are.
0: Here we are with some more excellent music to help you get over the hump and to help me get there with you. I'm struggling today, I can tell you.

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